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Everything That Rocks came off their self-titled album back in 1990. 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

This would not be a hair scare weekend if we did not play Motley Crue. Girls, girls, girls, of course, being a tribute to all the strip clubs along the LA Strip. 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

Pearl Jam on 94.3 The Shark, everything that rocks. Zach Wilde has to be one of the coolest people I have ever met in my entire life. He's, of course, in Black Label Society, and they are performing a festival at Jones Beach on August 29th. It's called Berserkus. Lineup is Lamb of God, Down, Suicidal Tendencies, Zach Sabbath, and of course, Black Label Society. And I've got their new one right here. It's Name and Blood on 94.3 The Shark.

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Wyatt Riot on 94.3 The Shark, Everything That Rocks. I'm Marissa, and that is going to be it for me tonight. But before I go, I got some new music for you from 3 Days Grace. It's Don't Want to Go Home Tonight on 94.3 The Shark.

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2: 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VaxD is so successful, it's been seen on ABC, CBS, and NBC News. 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

0: Hi, this is Stu Leonard. 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
1: Don't say that. Never say that. Goonies never say die.
0: You know this song. 94.3 The Shark.

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0: Hello and welcome to Island Outlook on this station of Connoisseur Media Long Island. I'm John Lynch, and this morning we're joined by Carolyn Wolf. She's an attorney with Abrams Fensterman, and she is the co-director of their mental health part of the practice. Good morning.
1: Good morning.
0: Well, thank you so much for coming in. We're going to talk about mental health and specifically some of the legal angles of that and how it affects families and how it affects people here on Long Island and all across the tri-state area. I appreciate your expertise on bringing this to us.
1: Thank you for inviting me.
0: So, you know, when people talk about mental health, it's kind of a big blanket statement, obviously. Mental health can mean a lot of different things, and every case is going to be unique with that. It can lead to a lot of problems and issues. But specifically with your law firm, what is some of the experiences that you've been dealing with in this area?
1: So I started this practice over 30 years ago. I was a hospital administrator before I went to law school. I have worked in the healthcare system for a very long time. And I saw a need with families who have seriously mentally ill family members, substance use disorder, anything related to mental health, mental illness, to help them figure out how to navigate through the very complicated and not always very supportive healthcare system and the mental health system.
0: Right.
1: So I work pretty exclusively with families to help them figure out how to get a direction, a roadmap,

0: what are the alternatives in the mental health system to get them treatment, stability, and hopefully recovery.
1: Right. Now dealing with families, and like I said, obviously it's a lot of different subjects and different areas you're dealing with. You mentioned substance abuse. Obviously, if a family member falls into that, that can just be a tragedy for the whole family, not just the individual going through it. I'm sure you also deal a lot with the legal side of it, being, you know, taking control of someone's estate if there's an issue, and you know, being in charge of someone who may be a danger to themselves and a danger to other people, right?
0: That's part of it, yeah. Certainly helping them figure out what is available to them in the system and figuring out what is most appropriate to intervene.
1: Right. So talking about that, if a family, if you're a wife and you, or whatever it may be, if it's your parents, if it's your partner, if you see some things that give you that, you know, put the red light on for you, what's the first steps that you should be doing?
0: Well, one thing you shouldn't do is be in denial.
1: Mm.
0: Enabling is a big challenge for us.
1: Sure.
0: The more proactive you can be, the better. And early intervention really brings about better outcomes.
1: Right.
0: So we like to be in proactive mode rather than reactive mode, although we certainly are in that mode more
1: right.
0: often than I would like. But it's really important for families to reach out, whether it's a mental health lawyer or a clinical person, in order to figure out what they need to do as soon as possible.
1: Right. And, you know, so if you have a partner who may be, you know, in a substance abuse situation or something like that, and you mentioned denial, and I think that's probably the natural human reaction is to say, like, well, you know what, you know, he's going to be okay, she's going to be fine, you know, she's just going through a rough patch right now, you know, if we'll just take care of her, you know, we don't have to get other people involved, we don't have to get, you know, legal involved and all this kind of stuff. So it's, you know, people don't want to confront these kind of things.
0: No, they don't. But in the end, it's really better to do it sooner rather than later.
1: Right.
0: My mental health law practice is really very collaborative. We work very closely with mental health clinicians, with case managers, social workers, in order to really bring about a team approach. So by working collaboratively like that, we can bring to bear a lot of different aspects of the system and figure out how to get the person the help that they need.
1: Right.
0: We see a lot more adult children of families, aging parents in a situation where they've cared for someone with serious mental illness and
1: right.
0: other mental health issues, and they're aging like we all are. And, you know, the issue is what next?
1: Right.
0: You know, how do we set up a person's will in order to provide for the person but not hand them a whole lot of money
1: right.
0: at a given time,
1: or
0: right. housing. You know, many times families have kept them at home, kept the individual at home, and
1: right.
0: been their caretaker. What happens when they can't do that any longer?
1: Right.
0: And the sooner those issues are faced, really the better the outcome, because it gives you time to figure out what's best and what the best outcome could be.
1: Right. And, you know, talking about, you know, in a case like a parent or someone who's older in the family, there are so many legal things that can happen when a person goes through that, if, you know, especially if they have dementia or Alzheimer's or something like that, and they're losing a little bit of their faculties in their older age. There can be fights in the families between siblings, you know, who's got control of mom's money and all this kind of stuff. So obviously, you know, we're talking about protecting the person who's going through the mental health issue, but there's also you got to kind of cover yourself on the other end too as well.
0: Yes, and we look at the family as a whole system,
1: right?
0: Not just the person who has the challenges, but really how does it impact the rest of the family? How does it impact other siblings, for example,
1: right.
0: what I call the well children?
1: Mm-hmm.
0: How does it impact extended family? How does it impact families that have significant assets and where they go and which children and how to set that up?
1: Right.
0: So, again, it's important to utilize different aspects of the legal system, the trust and estates aspect. Sometimes we're dealing with family law or matrimonial law issues.
1: Right, sure.
0: We often co-counsel those cases in order to bring about our mental health expertise to other areas of legal practice.
1: Right. And you mentioned how you've been doing the legal side of it for 30 years, and you were a hospital administrator before that, which that's kind of amazing, by the way, that you were at that level and then just said, oh, you know what, I'm going to become a lawyer. That's kind of impressive right there. So that's great on you. How has the perception changed over the 30 plus years going back to your hospital administration day of mental health and how to deal with people?
0: I think there's less stigma, although not zero stigma.
1: Right,
0: people,
1: right.
0: Especially younger people, are more able to talk about it,
1: right.
0: to reach out for some help. But there is still stigma associated with mental illness. And what I find a lot is the misinformation that's out there. Misinformation about confidentiality laws, misinformation about people who have mental illness. People with mental illness don't really get good press.
1: Right.
0: You know, when there's an incident, what's the first question that's asked? And in fact, people with serious mental illness are more often the victims of violence than the perpetrators.
1: Right.
0: So we work really hard to try and dispel that notion, to do a reality check when we're asked questions related to mental health or mental health law, and to provide accurate information about what families can access in the healthcare system in terms of confidentiality, what documents people can sign in order to allow that to happen down the road, and to make sure that everybody has the right information and knows what direction to go in should there be a crisis.
1: Right. You mentioned, you know, coming to you with questions. What are some of like the most frequent questions you hear from somebody who's got a family member that might be facing a mental health issue?
0: We very often get asked, and I work very closely with healthcare systems, hospitals. My son, daughter, sister, brother was just admitted to a psychiatric unit, and they're telling me I can't have any information. And so we have to explain to them, well, is your loved one giving you permission to access that information? Confidentiality rests with the patient, no matter the symptoms or why they're there. So we talk to families about what you can get access to, what you can't. Some of the misinformation is maybe a hospital can't confirm or deny that your loved one is a patient, can't give you information, but there's nothing in the law that says they can't listen.
1: Right.
0: So we often give our families a script of how to call and speak to the psychiatrist or the social worker in terms of what information they feel is important for the treatment team to have.
1: Right. It seems like there's that tipping point that you're not quite sure what the person is on, you know, whether they're able to make the decisions for themselves and to, you know, have, you know, their own power of themselves or power of attorney. You know, I know obviously that's the legal term if you sign over to someone, but that gray area, like when, you know, they've tipped the scale to the other side of it, that's got to be a very tough needle to thread.
0: It's very tough. At that point, when we're dealing with that, we often look for and talk about what leverage does the family have.
1: Right.
0: Is it a place to live? Is it financial? Is it services that can be brought in? And so, you know, all of those things need to be considered. I'm a very big proponent of the families asking a hospital, for example, to set up a family meeting so that everybody can sit in a room together and hear what's going on, again, with the patient's permission.
1: Right.
0: But usually that individual is coming home or is supported by the family or is dependent on the family in some way. And we try to utilize that in order to get an outcome that we, you know, think is the best outcome.
1: Right. And a lot of this is, you know, is just basic patient rights too, right?
0: Correct. Right. And that's the balance, patients' rights versus families' rights.
1: Right.
0: And how to get it to be more collaborative, more of a team effort, help someone gain insight into having the illness. Mm. And We talk a lot about mental illness as an illness. You know, if you had a heart condition, you'd go and you'd get medication and you would see your doctor. It's more challenging in the mental health area because of the stigma, because of the denial, because of what's very prominent, we call lack of insight, being able to say, so-and-so has a mental illness, it's an illness, you need treatment, this helps you be stable.
1: Right. We are talking this morning on Island Outlook with Carolyn Wolf. She is a lawyer with Abrams Fensterman. She runs their mental health law practice. You know, we talked a lot so far about, you know, older people and, you know, a parent or maybe, you know, towards the end of their lives and maybe losing a little bit of their faculties. Obviously, that's not always the case with a mental health situation. As we were talking, I keep remembering the Britney Spears story, which I guess is probably maybe one of the more famous ones in terms of a celebrity, that, you know, she had what could be classified as a breakdown, or at least legally was at one point, and her family took control of her assets, and there was a whole legal battle about that. If it is, I guess what I'm getting to is, if we know older people, as they're getting near the end of their life, they're probably going to need some help mentally and physically. If it's a person who's in their 20s or 30s who's having the problems with addiction or whatever it might be, or just a breakdown of some sort, that's got to be more difficult, I would guess, because, you know, it's kind of a standard practice when they're older. You understand that's the way that might be heading, but it's got to be a little bit more jarring when it's a younger person.
0: It's much more challenging.
1: Yeah.
0: Because they have more faculties.
1: Mm-hmm.
0: They're more able to move around. One of the first questions I ask families are, where is your son or daughter, adult son or daughter's passport? Where's their driver's license?
1: Right, right.
0: We do a lot of cases where people have left the home and ended up in another state, another country.
1: Mm.
0: So that is a question that we focus on, because it's certainly a lot more challenging to deal with that in another location than nearby when, you know, we can identify who the treatment team should be, or which facility it should be in. But we do those cases, and we help the family get local counsel if there's a legal issue. We have private investigators who we can send out and look for someone and try and get them back. Case managers who travel around the country and around the world, actually.
1: Wow.
0: So, you know, we do confront that, and I am concerned about it, and families are concerned.
1: Sure.
0: They will often say to me, if we do this, if we intervene, if we change the system, could they run? Could they disappear?
1: Right.
0: They'll be very angry at us.
1: All those
0: kinds of responses I get.
1: Right.
0: And we talk through them, and we try and balance getting them treatment, disrupting their system with the hope of it being a better outcome versus the risk. And there will always be a risk.
1: Right. Sure. As we were talking about this, and, you know, I said in the very beginning, Every situation is going to be unique, and I mean, really, it's a very wide spectrum of every situation. There's no blueprint for it.
0: No, there isn't. There are some similar themes that run through the work that I do, but yes, every family system is different. Every patient history is different. Every interaction with the mental health world is different. But as I said, there are some similar themes, and that's why I developed what we call the mental health toolkit.
1: Mm-hmm.
0: There are, you know, really a limited number of interventions that we can do in the legal system.
1: Right.
0: And in the clinical system as well, because anything outside of an involuntary hospital commitment is voluntary.
1: Right.
0: So that's when we talk about leverage. We talk about the family system. We talk about who might be able to impact the individual, has a relationship with them that might move them closer to getting the treatment that they need.
1: Right. And if you're dealing with someone who has, let's say, addiction or whatever it may be, that can lead to other legal problems beyond their personal status. They can do crimes. They can, you know, it's plenty of people who have an addiction will rob a store to get money to feed that addiction, or whatever it might be. Or, you know, not keep up with their payments on things and fall into debt, and or, you know, not have their driver's license up to date. They get pulled over for driving recklessly, and it's, you know, a whole other legal issue beyond their mental state, but connected to the mental state. So that's kind of a multi-tier thing that's going on with those cases, right?
0: Yeah, and my staff are well-versed and very experienced in other aspects of the legal system. One of my longtime partners has a concentration in criminal mental health cases. So he's very familiar with the criminal law system and how that interacts or intersects with somebody with mental illness. We try and utilize diversion courts, as they're called. New York State has mental health court or drug court. People don't need to be in jail. They need to be in treatment. And we work hard to try and get that diversion when we can.
1: Right.
0: And then whatever other areas they are, there are family law, custody issues. We work closely with the matrimonial bar to provide our expertise along with theirs. In working through custody issues, visitation issues, and so on.
1: Right. It's obviously, like you said, you're working with the whole family, not just the person who might be in the situation. Talking about, you know, better acceptance, better understanding about it. You know, I probably, like, my first thought of somebody going through a mental thing is somebody being put in a straitjacket and put in an institution. That's, you know, the old school kind of thing. The one flew over the cuckoo's nest kind of model of things, which isn't that old a movie, but it is, you know, an older movie now. You know, that's the talking about the stigmatism attached to it and stuff. It really is. It's a mental challenge for the people dealing with the people going through the mental crisis to deal with this, right?
0: Yeah. I mean, things have changed significantly since One Flew Over the Cuckoo's Nest.
1: Which is a great movie. But
0: I always get asked about that movie and Britney Spears and all of the publicity. The other side, though, is that we are seeing many more celebrities come out and talk about the fact that they might have bipolar disorder or had a substance use issue or have both. And so that helps a lot to draw attention to it in a positive way. we don't put people in straitjackets anymore.
1: Right.
0: They're not committed to hospitals for years and years or decades anymore. Patients have significant rights under the New York State mental hygiene laws.
1: Mm-hmm.
0: They have a right to ask to be released from the hospital, a right to a hearing. They have a right to refuse treatment, which triggers a hearing.
1: Right.
0: So we work with families and or the institution, depending on who our client is, to understand that system and work with it in order, again, to balance patients' rights with the rights of those loved ones who care for them.
1: Right. We are talking with Carolyn Wolf. She is from the law firm of Abrams Fensterman, and she runs their mental health law practice. Talking about, you know, just recent history, of course, we went through, you know, a few years ago, we had the shutdown with COVID and everything like that. And people did start talking about mental health a lot more when that was going on, because a lot of people went through some tough times with that from a mental aspect. That hopefully maybe open some people's eyes that, like, you know what, hey, I'm kind of struggling here a little bit. I'm not feeling like myself. Maybe it's okay to admit that. When you're dealing, you know, we talked a lot about the family dealing with it, but the individual who is actually in the thing is how often do you get people saying, like, you know what, I don't know if I can handle my life right now. I need help.
0: We see a lot more anxiety and depression, certainly since COVID.
1: Right.
0: But what is our biggest challenge is insight and the ability to say, I have something psychiatric or psychological going on and I need help for it. People with serious mental illness, that is the biggest challenge. It's very hard to have someone understand and, you know, admit to having an illness and the need for treatment. So, yeah, we're seeing it more talked about in terms of people being open about how they're feeling. But it's still a challenge.
1: Right.
0: And without insight, it's very hard to get people to understand the need for treatment.
1: Right. And, you know, they always say with addiction and with a lot of problems, you know, admitting it to yourself, making that first step is obviously the biggest first step. But it's also important to remember that's not the final step, too. That is just the first step in a process, usually.
0: Yeah, it's really a lifetime commitment to treatment, stabilization, staying in recovery, whether it's a substance use disorder or a serious mental illness. And people sometimes have to go in and out of the system before mm-hmm. they get tired of it,
1: yeah.
0: or it occurs to them it might be better to stay in treatment than have to go back to the hospital or back to rehab. And there's no way to know whether it's after 20 or 200 hospitalizations or rehabs. There's no way to really know that. But it does send a message. It does say, you know, there's an issue here like there would be with any other medical issue.
1: Right.
0: And it's a lot better to get into treatment, stay in treatment, than to keep going in and out of hospitals or in and out of rehab.
1: Right. You know, we talked a little bit about the celebrity aspect of it. I mean, there's a list of celebrities that we could go through that, like, oh, they're in rehab for this. They get out, they go back into rehab, blah, blah, blah, and back and forth and kind of things like that. And then eventually, unfortunately, in a lot of cases, we hear a tragic ending at the end of that story. That obviously doesn't also happen to celebrities. It happens to real people and regular people, too.
0: Oh, absolutely. And we have a good amount of celebrity clients that we've worked with. They have the resources to bring in a lot of the services that are costly, a lot of the programs that are costly. But, you know, celebrities are the same as everyone else.
1: People are people.
0: Affected by mental illness, affected by substance use disorder. But we do, you know, have those clients and we work closely with them, very often their families, in, you know, gaining the insight that's needed. And I always applaud them when they come out publicly and say, for example, you know, I have bipolar disorder or I have depression or whatever it might be. Because in this age of social media, you know, people read about it, they learn about it, and if it's presented in a positive way, it's only helpful to all of us.
1: Right. We could probably talk for an hour about social media and the effect on mental health, because that's a whole other thing, and that's, you know, and if, in all seriousness, that affects a lot of younger people now. You know, obviously they're much more involved with it than someone who's a little bit older. You know, like, there's no place to hide really anymore. You know, there's no, you know, it's kind of good in some ways, but also, you know, you don't have as much privacy as you used to.
0: Yeah, that's a big issue. And, you know, that goes back to the issue of stigma, of going public, of talking about it publicly.
1: Right.
0: And again, it also goes to the issue of misinformation.
1: Right.
0: There's so much out there. About misinformation about what really is able to be provided, what could be helpful, and so on.
1: So when a family is getting together and talking about an issue that might be facing the family, what are some of the first steps they can go through?
0: Well, understanding that they're not alone. There are many other people in a similar situation. And you don't have to face these challenges alone. You can either reach out to someone like me and my practice, clinicians, family doctors, get referrals from others in a similar situation. But there are also several support groups out there. NAMI does an incredible job in being supportive of people who have family members facing serious mental illness and other mental health challenges. And certainly in this age of online and Google and AI, there are other resources that families could utilize, which is really important to understand. There are others going through this, as I said, and they're not alone.
1: Don't Google your health. Go to a professional.
0: Yes, really,
1: you know, what is an important message we should be bringing out here. You know, you did mention when a few minutes ago we were talking about celebrities who had the resources. Obviously, individuals who are not celebrities, who don't have a big bank account and don't have a lot of money to fall back on, from a financial end of things, it becomes even more of a hardship because they have to obviously make those considerations. And I know, you know, different administrations at different times will cut different services that are available to people. So navigating all that is a big challenge for the families and or the people going through it.
0: Yeah, that is a challenge for all of us,
1: right,
0: who are involved in a case. We try to make referrals to services that are more cost effective.
1: Right.
0: More programs are taking health insurance, so it's really important for people to have health insurance.
1: Right, right.
0: When they can do that. But we try to navigate through that as best we can, you know, with what resources a family may or may not have.
1: Right. So we just have a couple of minutes left, Carolyn. So if just as kind of like a final word, you know, you mentioned having the conversation. I think that's probably a good place to end on. If you're concerned about a family member, or if you're concerned about yourself, what should be the things talked about in that conversation?
0: It's what is realistically recognized as the challenge. You know, does someone look depressed? Has their behavior changed? Has their physical appearance changed? Has their grooming changed?
1: Right.
0: Have what they say changed? Or what are individuals talking about? Is it talking about violence? Is it talking about isolating? Is it talking about not really wanting to get up in the morning anymore?
1: Right, right.
0: You know, look for those cues. We train lay people how to recognize what I call red flags.
1: Right.
0: And lay people can be, you know, understanding and trained to notice those, and then to seek help for that when they discover that.
1: Right. And even though you may not be an expert necessarily in mental health, but you are an expert on your friends and loved ones because you have known them for a very long time, usually.
0: Yes. And any real significant change in behavior, appearance, what people are saying, listen closely. You know,
1: right,
0: when we go back and look at cases that get a lot of publicity, there are a lot of cues there that were missed. And
1: right,
0: if people are really paying attention and really open to understanding, you know, what's being said or what appearances changed,
1: right,
0: you can intervene earlier on and get a better outcome.
1: Right. We've been talking this morning with Carolyn Wolf. She's an attorney with Abrams Fensterman, working in their mental health law practice. Carolyn, thank you so much for coming in and giving us some really good information this morning.
0: Thank you for having me.
1: Thank you for listening to Island Outlook on this station of Connoisseur Media Long Island. I'm John Lynch. If you have a subject you'd like to suggest for Island Outlook, send us an email at news@connoisseurli.com.
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0: can't stop the spirits when they need you. 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
1: 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And Sunday, October 26th, The Price is Right. 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

Good morning. It's 94.3 The Shark. Happy Sunday. It's Mighty Iris. And oh my God, my heart is on fire. I have goosebumps. I love this. We are doing a hair scare weekend. Hair bands, the 80s. It's all my favorite. This is what I live for. And I'm an Elm Street kid at heart. So of course I love Dokken. I tried to start my own podcast about my dreams, and I call it the Dream Warrior Podcast, and I kick it off with this song. Go to my YouTube channel, and I don't know if you heard, Paramount now has the rights to the Nightmare on Elm Street franchise, and they're going to make a new one, and I feel like this is my calling. I need to be a part of it somehow. Okay, I'll stop talking. Here's Dream Warriors.

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White Lion, man. It's a hair scare weekend once again. We're going to hear all the W bands today. I'm excited. It's 94.3 The Shark. It's Mighty Iris, Whitesnake, Winger. But for now, here's the Chili Peppers.

Hey, have you guys heard the new Cage the Elephant? It's so good. It's called Beaches in Tennessee. You must check it out when you get the chance. That song rocks. Here's Sublime. It's 94.3 The Shark.

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11: 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VAX-D is so successful, it's been seen on ABC, CBS, and NBC News. 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

once again, it's a hair scare weekend. It's 94.3 The Shark, and the Scorpions have a Vegas residency this year with Buck Cherry. That'd be cool to go see. I've only seen them one time. Here's Rhythm of Love.

Shout out to Monster Ballads. I still have my Monster Ballads CD, and Damn Yankees High Enough is definitely on there. It's a hair scare weekend. Yay, it's 94.3 The Shark. I love this. Here's Kings of Leon.

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You know what my favorite Europe song is? Cherokee. I can listen to that song over and over and over. God, I love Europe. It's 94.3 The Shark. It's a hair scare weekend. Are you scared? I'm not. I love the hair bands. 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

Yes, I did an 80s hair band night once, a DJ night, and I kicked it off with Quiet Riot, Come On Feel the Noise, and I transitioned into Twisted Sister, We're Not Gonna Take It. Man, that was a wild night. It's 94.3 The Shark. Don't forget to sign up for your hard hat lunch. I'm hungry. 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

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I would like to take this opportunity to ask David Coverdale to not retire so fast. 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He's only 74. If the Rolling Stones are still doing it, so can David Coverdale. Don't tell him I said that. I don't want him to be mad at me. Here's a Perfect Circle.

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9: 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Well, I'm here to tell you that there's another option, and it doesn't involve surgery. It's called VAX-D and the Zenith A100. These two state-of-the-art decompression machines pull the disc back into position by creating a negative pressure within the disc. This, in turn, forces nutrients into the disc and gives the spine the space it needs so that there is less irritation on the spinal nerves, which is causing the pain. VAX-D is so successful, it's been seen on ABC, CBS, and NBC News. 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

Yes, that's what I'm talking about. It's 94.3 The Shark. It's Mighty Iris. Have you heard the new Nickelback song? There's a music video out now. I'm telling you, this is a very catchy song. I can't stop singing it in my head. It's called Rattle the Cage. It rocks, man. And Nickelback has a new album coming out October 30th. It's called Everything Under the Sun. Look up Rattle the Cage, though. You're going to love it. Never

Oh, I miss you, Jared Leto. It's 943theshark.com. Yes, go to our website so you can see the lowest gas prices around town. We have it mapped out for you. Yeah, you're welcome. I just put 20 in my car this week, and it was pricey, not going to lie. Here's Smash.

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94.3 The Shock. It's a hair scare weekend. Are you loving it? I'm loving this. It's Mighty Iris. I live for the 80s, darling, and the 90s. So this was my first concert, Cinderella, with a bunch of other bands, Faster Pussycat, Dawkins, Winger, and there's one more. I'll talk about it later and what I had to do to win those tickets. Here's Gypsy Road.

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Yes, shout out to Bobby Jean Brown, the cherry pie girl, who's still at conventions. She looks freaking phenomenal. It's 94.3 The Shark. It's Mighty Iris. It's a hair scare weekend. I love this. I love this. I would love to meet the cherry pie girl one of these days. Bobby Jean Brown, are you going to be my girl? Here's Jet.

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94 through the shark. It's Mighty Iris. How's everyone loving the music? I'm digging this. Happy belated birthday to Ed Kowalczyk of Live. His birthday was on Thursday. He's now 55 years young. Happy birthday, Ed. Hope to see you live one day.

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It's 94.3 The Shark. It's a hair scare weekend, and I actually saw Tesla once with Scorpions and Whitesnake. That was a great show. I want to see Scorpions again so bad. I'm glad I got to see Whitesnake at least once. Here's Love Song.

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God, I love Fallen Angel. Thank you, Rob Rush, for playing that one. It's a hair scare weekend. That was my first concert, by the way, Poison. Yeah, I had to sing on the radio to get tickets for it. Man, those were the days. Here's Dexter and the Moon Rocks. Ooh.

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16: 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It. Yes. It's been a while. 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

Oh, I love that one. It's 94.3 The Shark. Heaven's on fire. It's Mighty Iris High. I feel like headbanging, man. But I don't want to make my... I'm still kind of sick. I'm getting over like a two-week cold slash allergies. So as much as I would love to headbang, especially to this song, I love Stupefied. You do it for me.

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He's going to hook you up with a $100 gift certificate to Superstar Beverage. You lucky, lucky people. Here's Foo Fighters.

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God, that went by so fast. It's Mighty Iris. Hi. I'm letting you go. I know, but I'll miss you. Until next Sunday, my loves, I'll leave you with the Ballad of Jane. Here's LA Guns. Rock on.

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L7 and Pretend We're Dead to kick off tonight's Hard Place headlines. This is A Rock and a Hard Place, your home for hard rock, heavy metal, and everything in between. My name is Rob Rush with you until 9 o'clock, and sadly, that's why I played L7, Jennifer Finch, their longtime bassist and vocalist and one of the driving forces behind the band. She passed away at the age of 59 following a battle with aggressive form of brain cancer. She helped define that band, No Compromise Sound. That's what made L7 one of the most influential bands of the grunge era in the early 90s, with songs like the one we just heard, Pretend We're Dead. She was also more than just a musician. Jennifer was an artist, a photographer, and an activist who inspired generations of women in rock. Now, L7, they said that they're going to honor her wishes and continue to perform. They have a show, a farewell show, called The Last Hurrah. That's going to be coming to Maspeth October 24th at the Knockdown Center. And I believe, if I'm not mistaken, that they are going to have bass player Suzomi Okai, who will be playing those shows. She was previously a touring bassist for Limp Bizkit back in 2018. And again, L7, they are going to be coming to the Knockdown Center in Queens in Maspeth on October 24th. If you want, you can get tickets by going to their official website, l7theband.com. And now let's get into a track by Toto, who are at Jones Beach tonight. All right, and there's been a lot of talk about Toto guitarist Steve Lukather working with Alex Van Halen. He is going to be working with them. The project is moving forward, but don't expect it anytime soon. According to Steve, it's still in what they call the fetal stages. The project will reportedly feature unreleased and unfinished recordings from Eddie Van Halen's vault, with the goal of honoring Eddie's legacy, not creating something he wouldn't have wanted. So while there's no release date yet, don't know who's going to be singing, it's sounding like fans may eventually get to hear some music that's been locked away for years. And that's something worth waiting for, especially when it comes to Van Halen. But like I said, Toto, they are at the beach tonight with Christopher Cross and The Romantics. So let's give you some Toto right now. Hold the Line on 94.3 The Shark. It's Hard Place Headlines. And when we come back, we're going to do the albumversary of Mother Love Bone's one and only album, Apple, released 36 years ago today.

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It's the albumversary segment on A Rock and a Hard Place, your home for hard rock, heavy metal, and everything in between. And tonight's albumversary takes us back to one of the biggest what-ifs in rock history. 36 years ago today, Mother Love Bone released their one and only album, Apple. By the time fans got their hands on it, tragedy had already struck the band just months before the album's release. Andrew Wood, their lead singer, died of a heroin overdose at just 24 years old. The band immediately came to an end, but what happened next changed rock history forever. Stone Gossard and Jeff Ament would team up with Chris Cornell to honor their friend in Temple of the Dog, and then they would join forces with Mike McCready and a guy by the name of Eddie Vedder to form Pearl Jam. So while Apple may be Mother Love Bone's only album, it's also the foundation that helped launch one of the greatest eras in rock music. It was produced by Terry Date, who also produced Pantera, and it was backed with like a glam sound and the raw emotion that would define the Seattle grunge scene. It was like a combination of the Sunset Strip and the grunge explosion. And that was This Is Shangri-La to kick off this albumversary segment. Next up is Stargazer, which is one of Andrew Wood's most personal songs. And unlike Shangri-La, this one shows off his melodic side and his ability to write emotionally without losing that theatrical flair. It's become one of the most beloved tracks in their catalog, and even Chris Cornell would later perform it as a tribute to his late friend. Stargazer and Mother Love Bone on A Rock and a Hard Place albumversary segment.

Hope you're having a great weekend. This is A Rock and a Hard Place, your home for hard rock, heavy metal, and everything in between. My name is Rob Rush. On this Sunday evening, a gorgeous Sunday today, hanging out with you. And we are doing the albumversary segment for Mother Love Bone's 1990 album, their one and only album, Apple, released today, July 19th, 1990, 36 years ago. And that was Bone China, written by Stone Gossard, a song that, listening back, in my opinion, kind of hints at where Pearl Jam would eventually go. And it might not have been released as a single, but if you ask Mother Love Bone fans, you'll hear that this title comes up over and over again as one of the album's more underrated tracks. And we're going to be wrapping up tonight's albumversary with what many consider Andrew Wood's masterpiece, Chloe Dancer, Crown of Thorns. Originally appeared on the Shine EP before it was included on Apple. It was inspired by a homeless woman that Andrew often saw around Seattle, and it's a haunting, emotional performance that became the band's signature song. It did also find a new audience in 1992 when it was included on the Cameron Crowe soundtrack to the movie Singles, which cemented Mother Love Bone's place in Seattle rock history. And again, you know, without Mother Love Bone, there would be no Pearl Jam, and perhaps there would be no big explosion of the Seattle music scene. Because if you're just tuning in, after Andrew Wood died in 1990, March of 1990, the guys in Mother Love Bone, Stone Gossard and Jeff Ament, teamed up with Chris Cornell, who for a while was Andrew's roommate. Chris had already been in Soundgarden. They already had one album under their belt, and they were about to release their second album, Bad Motorfinger. They came out with the project Temple of the Dog in April of 1991. So, yeah, Mother Love Bone, a very influential band, underrated and influential, and the masterpiece right now. Chloe Dancer, Crown of Thorns, to wrap up tonight's albumversary segment.

0: 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All the bands you know and love, and maybe some songs you forgot all about. The 90s at 9, commercial-free and brought to you by the Long Island Disc Decompression Center. If you've been struggling with back pain, go to backpain631.com for more info.
1: 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This, in turn, forces nutrients into the disc and gives the spine the space it needs so that there is less irritation on the spinal nerves, which is causing the pain. VAX-D is so successful, it's been seen on ABC, CBS, and NBC News. 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

Well, we just did the albumversary for Mother Love Bone's one and only album, Apple. That was released 36 years ago today. So I figured let's kick off the new music segment with King Ultra Mega, the supergroup collective led by Long Island's own Mark Mengi, who I know is at Jones Beach tonight. He posted up on his Facebook page that he's going to be hanging out watching the Toto Romantics and Christopher Cross show. But he put together King Ultra Mega as a tribute to the late Chris Cornell, and also all of the proceeds for downloads of the songs go to the charity Music Cares. And featured on that cover of Loud Love was Lizzie Hale of Hailstorm on vocals, guitarist Alex Skolnick of Testament on guitar, and Mark on bass with original Pearl Jam drummer Dave Cruzan. That was Loud Love by King Ultra Mega. And now we move to Frankenmuth, Michigan. Play Your Games is the single by Greta Van Fleet. It's their first single that they released in 3 years. They released it in May of this past year, and they are going to be working on a brand new album. Not sure when it's going to be coming out, but once we hear something, we will let you know. So this is Greta Van Fleet and Play Your Games on the new music segment for A Rock in a Hard Place.

That was Chris Jericho and Fozzy, I Know Evil, on the new music segment for A Rock in a Hard Place, your home for hard rock, heavy metal, and everything in between. It's Rob Rush, and now some new Theory of a Dead Man. This is their latest song. It's called Winnebago Lay Low, and Tyler Connolly says it's basically an anthem for getting older. You know the feeling. You go out with your buddies, you have one drink, and then one drink turns into a couple, the night turns into a disaster, and the next morning you're wondering why you just didn't stay home. Maybe some of you were experiencing that from last night into today. Well, Tyler says the older he gets, the more he realizes staying home actually sounds like the better plan. And I'm not going to argue with him. He's on the right path. This song is their latest from their EP, Part One of Funeral Songs, and it's part of a new approach for Theory. Instead of disappearing for 3 years and recording a full-length album, Tyler says the band is recording just a few songs at a time so they can release what they feel are the strongest tracks more often. And here you go. Winnebago Lay Low on 94.3 The Sharks, A Rock in a Hard Place. Oh.

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